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1: The buses will operate alongside manned services with wheelchair accessible facilities.
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12: Now, doing good, feeling good with Susan Ng.
13: Good morning, and thank you so much for joining me this Saturday. Starting this hour, balancing caregiving, health, and income is not easy, but for many women, it is a daily reality. How is one charity helping them build confidence, skills, and a future of their own? And legacy planning. It's not just about what you leave behind. It's about the impact you create. So how can giving be thoughtfully woven into estate plans? We'll bring you these stories after the news. Good morning. Prime Minister Lawrence Wong has promised that no Singaporean will be left behind amid waves of disruptions from the Middle East conflict and the rise of artificial intelligence. CNA's Luk Wei Su has more.
14: In his May Day rally speech that at times became emotional, Prime Minister Wong pledged to protect every worker, provide new and better jobs and more support should conditions worsen. He says solidarity and collective action, especially with the labour movement, is how Singapore has weathered storms in the past. And now that it is better prepared and in a much stronger position to continue doing so.
15: Brothers and sisters, this promise lies at the heart of who we are. So whether it is an energy crisis or the AI revolution, we will look after our own. No Singaporean will be left behind.
13: And that was Luk Wei Su with that report. And Prime Minister Lawrence Wong also says Singaporeans must brace themselves for what he calls a more severe storm ahead that could last months from the ongoing Middle East conflict. But he says Singapore is better prepared and in a stronger position to face the challenges than before. CNA's Claudia Lim has more.
16: The closure of the Strait of Hormuz disrupting supply chains with no end in sight. Airlines cutting flights amid fuel shortages, factories reporting delays, and essential goods like fertilizer and food hit, and shortages of some items to come. In his May Day rally speech, the Singapore Prime Minister says it's a stark reminder of the oil shocks in the 1970s, a time of high unemployment and high inflation, the worst of both worlds.
15: The International Energy Agency, in fact, warns that the current crisis could be even more severe than what the world experienced in the 70s. So we must brace ourselves and be prepared for a more difficult period ahead. And I want to be upfront with all of you so that we are mentally prepared. But amidst these realities, we can also look ahead with quiet confidence. We do not face this crisis from a position of weakness. Singapore is better prepared and in a much stronger position today.
16: Despite having no oil or natural gas, he says Singapore made hard choices early to strengthen its energy resilience. For instance, it built Jurong Island to develop the country's refining and petrochemical industries. Today, Singapore is a key node in global energy flows. In the meantime, he's urging firms to do their part to ease the burden on Singaporeans. This comes as the government has rolled out support for households, workers and businesses.
13: PM Wong has also promised new and better jobs for Singaporeans as AI transforms the economy. He has pledged to protect every worker, calling for Singaporeans to do their part by learning and using the technology. CNA's Nicholas Ng has more.
17: Drafting emails, summarizing reports and even writing code are tasks that AI tools like ChatGPT can do. But the next phase of the technology is creating AI agents that don't need humans to intervene.
15: The impact will be massive. AI will not just improve productivity, it will disrupt and reshape entire industries. Singapore must ready ourselves to succeed in this new environment. And that's why we've set up the National AI Council to coordinate our national efforts. Our goal is clear, to build deep AI capabilities, to drive adoption across our economy, and to make Singapore a hub for AI innovation. But ultimately, our key objective is to ensure that AI benefits every worker with better jobs and better opportunities.
17: Singapore's AI strategy is already bearing fruit. Global firms have chosen the country to lay roots, like Google, basing their first Southeast Asia research lab here. They are joined by an increasing number of fast-growing startups in the sector. Besides supporting firms in using the tech, much focus has also been in preparing workers for the transition.
15: AI is far more powerful than spreadsheets, so the impact on our workplaces will be much greater. And that's why I cannot promise that there will be no disruption. Jobs will change. Some will disappear. And the pace of change will be faster than anything we have seen before. But this I can promise you, as our economy transforms, we will create new and better jobs. We may not be able to protect every job, but we will protect every worker. Because in Singapore, every worker matters. Bringing about such inclusive growth, that does not happen by itself. And we will not leave it to chance or to the market entirely. Instead, we will take deliberate steps to ensure that the benefits of AI are shared by all.
17: Among the steps to do that is a new agency, the Skills and Workforce Development Agency, or SWDA, which will bring skills training and job matching closer together. To help Singaporeans pick up these skills, those signing up for some Skills Future courses can get premium AI tools for free for 6 months.
13: PM Wong has also promised new and better jobs for Singaporeans as AI transforms the economy. He has pledged to protect every worker, calling for Singaporeans to do their part by learning and using the technology. CNA 938 spoke with Professor Lawrence Low from the Department of Strategy and Policy at NUS Business School, and he has more on which jobs or sectors will be most impacted by AI.
18: I think it's very hard to actually say nail down to specific sectors, but I see it's actually not so much the sector, but really the nature of the job. Transactional job, analytical job, even customer service, front-facing, things that something automated, some algorithm can take over. So I think instead of doing sector analysis, we should be actually going to the very essence, which is the nature of the job in each sector. In fact, if it's a job that is clerical, analytical, across all sectors, it is something that would be easily taken over by some automated mechanism. So I think we really need to change how a job looks like, and that begs the question, how do we train people for the new type of jobs, fit the worker to the job. We don't change a job just to fit the worker, which is static. I mean, jobs are dynamic, and these jobs have the market relevance. So I think going forward, I think the jobs will continue to change. Workers will just have to keep out, and we have to protect the workers, not protect the old jobs. Yeah.
13: Wrapping up his speech, PM Wong stressed that amid conflict, disruption and technological change, Singapore remains a nation that does not give up and does not abandon one another. He became emotional when he read an account from a passenger from one of the repatriation flights for Singaporeans stranded in the Middle East.
19: As the plane lifted off the runway, applause broke out. Then voices slowly rose across the cabin. Someone began singing Majula Singapura. Others joined. It was one of those moments when you realize that home is not simply a place on a map. It is something deeper. A shared identity, a sense of belonging, and the knowledge that when things go wrong, your country will come for you.
13: Ultimately, Mr. Wong says Singapore's unique tripartism is how the country overcame every wave of disruption, a system that is built on trust and solidarity.
19: We develop our own innovative solutions, practical, effective, and suited to our needs. So in Singapore, it's not welfare, it is workfare. It's not a minimum wage, but progressive wages. And it's not unemployment insurance, but it's job seeker support. And this is the Singapore way. We don't just talk, we act. We don't just plan, we deliver results, and together we take Singapore forward.
13: And that's the news. I'm Susan Ng. Headlines anytime on CNA 938 and CNA.asia. It is just past 7:10, almost 7:11 actually. Thank you for joining us here on CNA 938. Some traffic and weather. Vehicle breakdown on the BKE towards the PIE. This is just before the SLE. Please do avoid lane 3. An obstacle also on Shears Avenue, both directions at Shears Link Junction. Now the right turn lane from Shears Avenue to Shears Link is now closed to all traffic. If you're heading towards Bayfront Avenue, please use Central Boulevard. Do drive with care, please, if you're in that vicinity. More rain this afternoon. Thundery showers forecast over many areas this afternoon. A hot day ahead. Temperatures keeping between 25 and 34 degrees. Good morning and thank you so much for joining us here on CNA 938's Doing Good, Feeling Good as we kickstart our Saturday morning. Whatever it is that you've planned to do today, please do take us with you. We're available online, of course, either on our website or on the Me Listen app. But we do hope that we will be able to keep you company, to keep you informed and, of course, to keep you entertained. So, this morning here on Doing Good, Feeling Good, we're going to be starting off with a conversation that is part of our special series featuring residents of the Foundry. This is a space where people, purpose and partnerships come together to tackle real needs in our community. And over the past few weeks, we've met changemakers supporting seniors, families, children and even looking into mental well-being. To close off the series, we turn to women who are building their own pathways to financial independence. Joining us is Sapna Kaul Ramani Malhotra. She is founder and director of Rise and Thrive, a community empowering women to grow their home-based businesses, all the while navigating life's many responsibilities.
20: So Rise and Thrive is a charity. We support women facing financial instability while managing caregiving and health challenges and responsibilities. So most of the women we work with, as you rightly said, run home-based businesses. These might be in baking, catering, crafts, services. beauty services. They are incredibly hardworking and talented, but they often fall through the cracks of the formal employment system. So while they can't commit to full-time work now, they do have that skill and drive to contribute towards their household income. And most of the women we work with fall within the range of per capita income of 1,600 and below. And maybe I can go into what Rise and Thrive does as well. So Rise and Thrive, we do two things at our organization. So one is business essentials training. We're often known as Her Rise Above, which is the program we run. We pair each riser or woman we work with a mentor to give her practical business training, connect her to business opportunities, and really a community of other risers. And the second thing we do is coaching and workshops for personal growth. So life skills, wellness opportunities that otherwise could be out of reach to this group of women. And this is really to support our risers to build resilience, self-agency, and the stronger toolkit for navigating life's challenges.
1: You began this actually as a ground-up initiative back in 2019. What did you notice at that time that made you realize that there was a need for the kind of work and support that you're now providing?
20: Yeah, so in 2019, I started volunteering with a family service center, and I was given the role of family partner, which really was someone who sat with our first ever riser. And, you know, we didn't have those terminologies at the time, but she made these delicious tarts, and she really had this need and motivation to earn for her family. She needed support with many of the business essentials. So she needed to support naming her business, pricing her products, how to reach customers, how to manage finances. And we would meet weekly to go through these because I had actually run a small home-based business when I first became a mom. And our friendship and her business actually grew together. And so we realized that while formal employment programs do exist, there is this group of ladies who do need flexibility, who do need to learn at their own pace, and that personalized support is actually very helpful. And so it could be a riser caring for a child with special needs or someone managing their own health challenges. And actually showing up to those fixed programs on a fixed schedule is not always within reach for all. So that was sort of the gap that
1: right.
20: we saw.
1: So for many of the women that you had met, what were and possibly even are some of the biggest barriers they face when they try to do exactly what you're trying to help them to do, achieve financial stability? Because for many of them, it is very difficult. Formal employment is not something they can do. They could be battling so many things. Family is just one issue. There could be other issues.
20: Absolutely. So there are two parts to this. One is the very practical side and one is actually the deeper barriers. I'll just go into both. So on the practical side, when risers come to us, they often have a lot of debt. They have a lack of business knowledge, very limited exposure, I would say, especially in the Singapore context to networks, customers. Very big gaps in digital literacy also we find as well. And really living day to day in terms of finances, right? So many of the risers will come not knowing how to show up online. So technology is something that we do focus on too.
1: Yeah,
20: And then the other part, which is the deeper barriers, is sort of the low self-esteem that we find. So that mental and physical toll, right, of the challenges and that unpredictability that comes sometimes with being maybe a single parent or having a family member who has chronic health needs, relationship challenges. There's a real psychological effect, even of financial stress, of course, and the debt that has built up. And I think our biggest learning is that you cannot separate the practical from the personal. So both need that attention for the family to progress. Mm.
1: Were many of these women single moms or even
20: yes,
1: singles caring for elderly parents?
20: Absolutely. All very, very many of our ladies. So I think every single one of our women in some form or the other is a caregiver. They may be single mums, but they could also be married, but perhaps have a husband who's unable to earn or a marriage that is maybe not completely intact. So we have all sorts of situations.
1: All right. From what I hear, Sapna, it's more than just providing business skills. It's about having another woman or someone else to be able to talk to, because, you know, you get me, Sapna, you understand where I'm coming from, perhaps different from talking to a professional who's just stepping in to give me advice. So it's beyond that. It's also about you giving them confidence and building their self-esteem and also self-agency, isn't it? It goes beyond business skills.
20: Absolutely. And that's why actually we call the volunteer mentors guides, because they're really not supposed to walk ahead of you or behind you. They're supposed to walk alongside you. And so, yes, you know, I think we did start really with business skills in 2019, and we didn't think as much about the personal. But then after just months, actually, our program, the initial phase of our program is just 6 months, actually. And then, of course, there's post-program support. But the change that's always super apparent is how risers begin to see themselves differently. And that's what they'll always tell us. And how that benefits then the family. So, you know, I can give you a few lovely examples. Please. To kind of paint that picture. But one of our risers, you know, once had a wonderful opportunity to do a workshop at a bank. And when she walked in, you know, she came and told us on the side, you know, if I can be here, then it opens up the possibility for my children. So it's really about seeing her family's future differently, you know. And we were like, oh yeah, you know, that is what's going through your mind in this situation. Or another one, you know, which always gets me is after a huge corporate order, and sometimes these large orders have risers up all night, you know, and I'm always like, oh, they're going to be able to manage the next day with multiple children. But the message will always be, thank you so much for the opportunity. And I always think that there's a distinction there. You know, it's not thank you for helping me. It's not thank you for, it's really thank you for giving me the opportunity to stand on my own feet and make my own decisions. You know, and I think that is really, as a woman or as any individual, when we feel capable, when we believe in ourselves, every other decision we make, whether it is business, whether it's family, it comes from a place of a lot more clarity.
1: Yeah.
20: And that's how we work.
1: Yeah. And I feel these women actually don't want handouts.
20: Nobody does. It's so true.
1: Yeah. They just want to be able to know that they can take on what life throws at them. It's just no one told them, no one gave them permission to do that. So now they know how to do it. So you focus on personalized one-on-one guidance for these women. It's not a one-size-fits-all, because all of your women are different.
20: Absolutely. And it is the challenge. I mean, we would be able to scale very differently if we had a different model. But I think group programs are super valuable, and there's so many of them in Singapore doing wonderful work. But I think in our case, we had that privilege of being able to stay small so far and catching women who kind of fall through the cracks of those fixed classroom settings. So it's really for their scheduling, for their pace, as I mentioned. And you know, often our risers are rebuilding after something quite difficult. It could be a domestic situation. It could be a child with special needs and they can only meet on certain days. You know, other ones are just trying to find their own confidence back and feel like themselves again. And I think having that one-on-one person who is, one, of course, delivering modules to you on business essentials, but they actually go so much deeper. They will go into championing you, your business. They'll make introductions, they'll celebrate your wins, they'll show up, you know, when things are a bit more difficult, and show you that grace and understanding and no judgment, of course, which is all part of our training to volunteers. And I think that depth and consistency of a relationship over a long period of time is something that we won't be able to find in workshops. And yeah, so I think our risers will always tell you, just having that person and a team that said, I believe in you and we are here.
1: Yeah.
20: It was just helped them to shift so much.
1: Yeah, it's really a shift of mindset. That's the hardest to shift. I can learn a skill. I can learn how to bake wonderful tarts and all of that. But that whole mindset shift of, I can now do it to support myself, my family, my extended family even, that takes a lot. Because it also takes belief in me, not just from you, my guide, Sapna, but community. The big order only comes if you can prove that you can actually fulfill the order. So it's a whole chicken and egg sort of situation, isn't it?
20: Totally. Absolutely. And, you know, recently we've been looking at some of our impact data as well, and how we sort of measure progress. And we realized that actually we have one pillar, which is called support and community. And that pillar actually is where we see quite a big jump. So 28% in just 6 months from the time that someone comes in, and how supported they feel as an entrepreneur, but also how comfortable they feel reaching out for help. And then 6 months later, there's a 28% average jump in that score. And I think it is true. Many of the risers come to us feeling really quite isolated in this whole process. And And I think that community comes with a real deep trust, actually, a trust in us, but a trust in the other risers. And it's amazing to watch, really, to see, you know, how our risers collaborate on these large orders, how they share knowledge with each other, how they cheer each other on. And, you know, even some of the risers who've become now our alumni, well, for example, one riser ran a workshop on ChatGPT prompts that she learned elsewhere for the other risers, you know. And when we became a charity last year, we weren't even ready to go out there and start asking for donations. We literally just received the charity application and shared it with the risers. And one riser went and told her customer, you know, if you want to donate somewhere, donate to Rise and Thrive.
3: Oh, how wonderful.
20: That was our first ever public donation. So it's that generosity that comes with community, which is really beautiful.
1: Oh, you've given them agency, really. And now they can take charge not just of your lives, of their own life, but they can actually help you as well in the charity that you do, right? I mean, so you've actually helped them along the way. You've given them business skills, which they do need, because as I said to, I had a conversation with a baker and, you know, someone who's running a home business, baking and making great food is only one part of the equation. Now, the business part of it is the difficult part of it. I may not be charging enough to cover my cost because I actually don't know how to break all of this down. So business skills. And you've also given them market access because they didn't have this before. You've helped them to forge partnerships. Tell us what we community can do to support risers like the ones you're helping.
20: Absolutely. So for those who are... have skills, or if you've run your own small business, if you have skills in marketing, business development, you know, and you've had a few years of that, you'd make an excellent guide. There are ways to volunteer on our website beyond being a guide. Donating to the organization goes a very long way. Every dollar goes towards directly supporting our ladies, and some of it directly goes towards building up their businesses, or the work that's needed to kind of, you know, put all this together and measure our impact, the backbone support for that. For corporates, we do hold wonderful, wonderful corporate bazaars. And, you know, that opens up really a lot of doors for the ladies. And just the per dollar value of the order is so worthwhile. So there are many ways. Our website tries to state it, but please do get in touch if anyone has any ways that they can think of.
1: That's right. So you can find them actually at www.riseandthriveinitiative.org. And also you can find them at the Foundry, which is located at 11 Princep Link. So your vision, really, Sapna, going forward to help women and their families rise from financial instability to be able to build a future they envision, not just for themselves, but for their children, if they had children, and other people that they care for. And as you look ahead, what does that vision now look like? What would you like to do more of? How do you think you need to evolve? Because now you've got AI to contend with. 2019, perhaps it wasn't quite there yet. And then you had COVID as well that hit in 2020. So what's next?
20: So we are sort of pacing ourselves, and we've got spaces for 30 new risers, of which about 10 are already filled this year. We've deepened a lot of partnerships this year. So we are conducting the Horizon Above program in different settings. We are inviting other home-based entrepreneurs to join smaller parts of our training. So we are expanding in that way. When it comes to the personal growth and development, that is something we are really developing this year with well-being practitioners who really are quite aligned with the cause. And really for us, our ultimate aim is just the long-term stability of the family. So it's really working hard to understand the system so that they can progress financially and personally.
1: And that conversation with Sapna Kebulra, Mani Malhotra, founder and director of Rise and Shine. You can find them at the Foundry at 11 Princep Link and on www.riseandthriveinitiative.org. And that brings us to the end of our Doing Good, Feeling Good series featuring residents of the Foundry. And over the past five conversations, we've seen actually how different organizations those supporting seniors and families to mental health and early learning are each playing a part in building a more caring and connected Singapore. At the heart of it all is a simple but powerful idea that when we come together, we share resources and support one another, we can create change that goes further than any one effort alone. And once again, my thanks to the team at the Foundry for making these conversations with their residents possible.
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1: It is 7:30. Thank you for joining us here on Doing Good, Feeling Good. Good morning. Prime Minister Lawrence Wong has promised that no Singaporean will be left behind amid waves of disruptions from the Middle East conflict and the rise of artificial intelligence. In his May Day rally speech, which at times became emotional, he pledged to protect every worker, provide new and better jobs and more support if conditions worsen. He says solidarity and collective action, especially with the labour movement, is how the country has weathered storms in the past, and now Singapore is better prepared and in a much stronger position to do so.
19: Brothers and sisters, this promise lies at the heart of who we are. So whether it is an energy crisis or the AI revolution, we will look after our own. No Singaporean will be left behind.
1: Labour Chief Ng Chee Meng says the newly launched Tripartite Jobs Council is an example of collective action to tackle the coming AI revolution. He adds the council will better support workers in seizing new opportunities and navigating transitions.
22: If you are a young graduate stepping into the uncertain job market, we will help you connect your education to real opportunities. Hopefully guide you not just into your first job, but through career pivots that will come. If you are mid-career PME or senior worker anxious about AI disruption, we will partner you, partner the companies to transform in a way that ups your value, not replace you. We will help you transition into roles that value you and the skill sets you bring. If you are a rank and file blue-collar worker, we will make sure that you will continue to have pathways to upskilling and better work prospects, and that your wages will grow with productivity gains. And if you are our NTUC partner, a business, especially an SME, trying the hardest to transform but unsure where to start, the Tripartite Jobs Council can come alongside you and provide the support you need.
13: Beyond transformation efforts, Mr. Ng said the labour movement will continue to care for workers' immediate needs. NTUC will commit close to $37 million this year to provide practical help for workers and the daily needs of families. It will go to existing efforts such as the NTUC Community Fund for Childcare and Elder Care Support, which aims to raise $500 million over the next 5 years. Toyota Motor is looking to expand its production capacity in India with plans to build 3 vehicle assembly plants in the state of Maharashtra. And that's according to media reports in Japan. Analysts say this is part of a trend of car makers shifting their focus to fast-growing markets as demand in the US and China slows. Rebecca Bunden filed this report for CNA from Mumbai.
4: The new plants, as reported by the Nikkei newspaper, would triple Toyota's capacity in India by the 2030s to about 1 million vehicles a year. The report says this would involve an investment of almost $2 billion. Toyota says it hasn't reached a decision on plans for new factories, according to news agency Reuters, but that it's constantly reviewing its production setup. The carmaker currently has 3 plants in southern India. These facilities mainly serve the domestic market. But with expansion, new facilities could help Toyota export more from India. India is already its third largest market outside Japan for car sales. Analysts say global car makers see this country as an increasingly important market amid stagnating growth and intensifying competition in major economies, including the US and China. Car companies are continuing to invest in India despite risks linked to the Middle East conflict, including higher raw material costs. Earlier this week, the country's largest automaker, Maruti Suzuki, announced plans to invest nearly $1.5 billion to expand its manufacturing capacity. Strong economic growth in India, along with a tax cut introduced last year, is helping to drive car sales. Industry data shows that India recorded its highest ever passenger vehicle sales for the January to March quarter this year. For CNA, I'm Rebecca Bunden in Mumbai.
13: And that's the news. I'm Susan Ng. Headlines anytime on CNA 938 and CNA.asia. Next on Doing Good, Feeling Good, we're going to meet Jackie Chon. A motor accident at the age of 6 left him with limited mobility in his right arm and leg. But while there was loss, there was also a profound gain. Jackie grew a remarkable sense of independence and determination to show that he can be just like anyone else. In his teens, he discovered close-up magic, fell in love with it, and worked hard to master complex card tricks. He is now in the second half of his 30s, and in addition to performing his one-handed card tricks, he also delivers motivational talks and is a para-athlete in track and field. And Jackie shares what he would say in his letter to his younger self.
5: Don't try to act perfect. Be yourself. Why I say that is because during my younger days, I always try to, you know, act perfect in front of people. I want people to treat me like a normal person. Mm. But people around me tend to, like, you know, only see my limitation. Mm. Thinking that, oh, Jackie, you know, the way Jackie walk like that, cannot do this, cannot do that. Or maybe the Jackie hand like that, cannot do this, cannot do that. And that's why it makes me very sad. And also, I was also also being verbally bullied, you know, during my secondary school days, being called names. Also, also makes me, like, no... very demoralized. Mm. Demoralizing.
6: What did you do when you felt that way?
5: I just keep it to myself. Mm. I never, like, tell anyone during that point of time. Just everything, I just keep it in my heart. Try to, like, just struggle my days through. For example, when a group of schoolmates walk in front of me, you know, walk towards me within the school compound, eye to eye level, I will try to, like, you know, walk another way, just to avoid my schoolmate. Why? So that they won't look at me. Mm. They won't be like eyes on me. Mm. But that I'm afraid that they will laugh at me because of my hand. Because at that time I wear a hand splint. Mm. So I was being, like, called names like Spider-Man, Undertaker, you know, because of the hand splint that I wear. Mm. And at that time I felt ugly with my disability. Mm. You know, I actually, you know, wish that maybe I can wear a face mask. Mm. So no one can recognize me. No one will laugh at me.
2: Right.
5: Yeah, I felt very afraid, you know.
2: And as a result of that, that message to your younger self was, don't try to be perfect, be yourself. In what way were you trying to be perfect? I mean, there were these physical and visual, you know, aspects that set you apart, you know, in the eyes of other people. And did you try to compensate for that? How were you trying to be perfect?
5: Okay, maybe just as simple as like walking.
2: Mm.
5: Maybe the way I walk, because of my injury, my permanent injury, the way I walk is, no matter how I walk, I feel that I walk normally. But people around me always say, I'm limping, I'm dragging my feet. Mm. I feel that, you know, I don't feel that way. Mm. I don't feel it. Maybe because it's sink my body already. So I don't feel that I'm dragging my feet. So every time when people say that I'm dragging my feet, my leg is limping, I will try to like maybe lift up my leg even higher.
2: Mm.
5: And, you know, looks like marching like that.
2: Mm.
5: So that's something that I try to like act perfect. You know, but still, people can see that I'm actually limping. So yeah, that's something that I try. Like, maybe I'm afraid of how people look at me.
2: Right.
5: They will laugh at me. So yeah.
2: And thank you so much for sharing that experience. You know, at what point in your journey did you start to feel that it was more important for you to be yourself instead of trying to be perfect?
5: That was like later in my adult years. Yeah. Took me very, very long to step out, you know, of that.
2: What happened that gave you a nudge to embrace yourself or who you are?
5: I think along the way, as I started to, you know, to know more people, meet more people, and also to give out, to conduct motivational talk. So I tell myself that I'm living for myself, you know. I don't want to live in the judgment of people's eyes. You know, it's not a good feeling.
2: Mm.
5: So I wanted to be myself, be my true self.
13: And that's Jackie Chon speaking with Joel Chua. And you can listen to A Letter to Myself every weekday evening at 8 o'clock. I'm Susan Ng, and thank you very much for joining me today on another edition

0: Munkid, CEO of Precepts Group International, to talk about their partnership with Community Chest and also how legacy giving is becoming a powerful way to support communities in need while securing peace of mind for the future. Munkid, thank you very much for making time today.
1: Thanks for inviting me over.
0: So let's start with Precept Group's partnership with Community Chest. Talk to us about the collaboration, how it works, and why was it important for Precepts Group to be part of this space?
1: Well, the collaboration is rather organic because at Precepts Group, what we do is we do provide will writing services and trust services and also corporate executorship, meaning we help clients to administer their estate upon their demise. So why it comes organically? Because when we speak to our clients, a lot of them would actually want to make certain donations out to charities. And we kept hearing Community Chest over and over again. So naturally, then we approach Community Chest to understand more about what do they do and how do we work closer, in a sense, to educate the clients. So from there on, we sort of collaborated in a way. We would, whenever we have any public talks, we would invite Community Chest over so that we educate the public about charitable giving. And part of that also is to educate clients about rewriting and legacy planning.
0: Have you seen people's mindset change over the years, Munkid? Things like writing a will. I mean, in the past years, you know, you have older people who go, well, you know, I'm healthy now, so let's not go there. So a little bit skeptical about writing a will too early. Legacy given, perhaps not heard of. Have you seen a shift in mindsets?
1: We do see that shift in the sense, in the past, you're right. People always see writing a will means cursing yourself. But
0: no, I've had people say that.
1: Yeah, but the way that I approach it is I always tell client when you are planning for writing a will, don't plan as though you die tomorrow. But one way to think about it is, what if it was yesterday that it happens? We all know that we are still alive today.
0: Yes.
1: Right,
0: yes,
1: so then with that mindset, it sort of changed a little bit. Now, with that mindset, then you need to plan ahead. What's going to happen in the future? What do you want your families, your executor, your trustee to be aware of? So that changed a bit in terms of the mindset. And we do see that a lot of clients, even in their old age, so-called old age, if you may say 70, 80, they're quite open-minded, in fact, about this.
0: Okay, so perhaps no one had an opportunity to speak with them and give them all the facts. So you're seeing a growing interest in legacy giving, Munkid, are you?
1: Yes. I do see, in a sense, in the past when we are doing will writing or planning for their trust, most of the time the concerns are more towards their own family members, which, understandable, that's the main priority, of course. But as we see in an aging society where maybe a clients who are in their 60s, 70s, their children maybe in their 30s, right? They are independent. So the clients has lesser concern on their dependents, so-called, right? So when that happens, then they may think that what do they want to leave behind beyond leaving things for their family? That's where they may write in their will to say, well, maybe a bulk of their estate, 50, 80, 90% doesn't matter, will be left behind for their children, but they will leave a little bit behind, just enough, you know, for what we call as legacy giving.
0: Ah, what is contributing to this shift, do you think?
1: Well, it's more about understanding the social impact. So when you are living in our life, sometimes we look at news. So when we have done and achieved something in our life, this is quite common when I see those clients who are giving legacy giving. They have achieved something in their life. They have achieved peacefulness in the sense that children are all grown up. And now they are thinking, well, rather than just giving everything to my children, which they may or may not give leaving a social impact, right? So they would rather do it themselves and donate to charities that they are well known of.
0: Okay, so I think it's great that people are thinking about impact and social impact on top of that, aside from impacting their families. So let's go a little bit more into legacy planning. For those of us who might not be familiar, how would you define legacy planning? Because in the past, you would just say, oh, you better go write a will. But this is more than that, isn't it?
1: Yes, yes. Interestingly, because we have started from will writing, then we move on to what we call estate planning, which is still a very commonly used term.
0: Okay.
1: Then we move on to legacy

0: Why? Because, well, legacy planning involves more than just writing a will. So you may have to set up a trust. You may have to involve planning for your lasting power of attorney, meaning including your mental incapacity. And beyond that, we have also seen situations where to make sure there's a peace or harmony within the family, we may invite the family over to sign certain deeds to make sure that common and mutual understanding are met.
1: Okay.
0: So that's why we call it legacy planning. We are not just planning for estate. We are living for legacy, in fact.
1: Okay. Yep. Okay. So it's a living legacy almost.
0: Yes.
1: Yeah. Are you seeing more younger people also doing this or just older persons?
0: Well, I'm trying to recall the youngest person I have that has been my client. I think it's in their 25, 26 years.
1: Oh, really?
0: Yep. And it's, and usually it's because there's certain trigger in their life. Maybe there's the dependent elderly parents that they have to plan ahead.
1: So it's good, isn't it, to start early?
0: Yes.
1: Because once you write something, whether it's a will or otherwise, you can actually change it as the seasons of your life also changes.
0: Yes.
1: You can make amendments to it.
0: Yes. And most commonly, what are the trigger events in life where we would ask the client to review all the documents is usually when they get married, when they have their first child or children. That's where you need to think about the trigger event has changed now. And to plan ahead and more than just yourself.
1: Right. So are these the guiding principles and structures where you suggest to people to be put in place that you're talking about? Because this is what I read that you do. I mean, for someone starting out, let's say I'm a 25-year-old and I decide that this is something I want to do. What would you say to me? What does all of this look like in practical terms, though? I may not have very much at 25. I may be just starting out in my career.
0: Well, if you have, if you look at it, the way that we approach it is always starting with the who. Who do you want to protect? So that's where we usually ask clients to write down their family tree and draw it down. And then from there, that's where the emotional part is. You identify their needs, right? Well, one by one. And once you have identified their needs, that the next part is to list down your assets, because to protect them, we may also need the type of assets to fund that protections, right? So that's where the next thing to do is to list down the assets that you have. You need not list down all the value, but it's more important to list down what you have currently. And also, now then you link the two together. Who do you want to protect with the assets that you have, and what do you want to achieve by having that? Write down the links. And that's the basic step. And then this is where what I call as the guiding principle is, because now you know what you want to do. The next step is just to identify the documents that we need in order to achieve that.
1: And so this 25-year-old, obviously, can then update this document. It's a living document.
0: Yes.
1: And they can come back and update it, because as you grow older, you may have new acquisitions. You may acquire property, for example, or stocks and shares that you want to add to this.
0: Yes. So you have to rewrite it. Usually, you revoke the old one and then you write a new one. But yes, it can be changed anytime.
1: Okay. You talked about more and more people wanting to, if they're looking at legacy planning, they also want to have social impact. How are individuals actually incorporating this part, this charitable giving, into their estate plans? I mean, are there ways that they can do this, easy ways to do this? Just list it down and that's it?
0: Yes, the most straightforward way that I see is usually the people will list down as a lump sum gift. So in their will, they will write something like, I'll give 50,000 to this particular charity. That's the most straightforward way. So other ways is that I have seen is client would put it in their trust. They would set up a trust. Then they would say that out of the total income for the year generated, they would donate 10% out to the charities. So this is what we call as trust income.
1: And they name the charities.
0: Yes, they name the charities. Some may not name the charities. Some may just put in a cause. So
1: I see.
0: Yep.
1: Okay.
0: And a not so conventional way, but quite a modern way, is we have seen people doing it in their CPF and insurance nomination. So they may nominate charities directly.
1: Okay. And all of this is part of the whole legacy planning you're talking about. Oh, I see. So you can actually include your CPF nominations, insurance and things like that.
0: Yep.
1: Oh, okay. That's a new way for me to look at it, because I never even thought of it. I mean, you see, when choosing where to give, you can name a cause, I understand. But I would imagine many people would name a charity, a place, an organization that they would like to give to. But of course, trust is very crucial, isn't it? Because you do want to give to charities or causes that you trust. You talked about community just right at the beginning, and you mentioned that clients come to you, and many of them mention community chest. What makes them such a reliable gateway for donors that they have mentioned it over and over?
0: Well, actually, it started from what you call as cost agnostic, in the sense you are aiming at cost. So usually clients who does this is because they may have certain costs in mind, say, let's say, for the protections of the minors, you know. But they find it difficult to pinpoint a particular charity.
1: I see. Okay.
0: And even if they do pinpoint a particular charity, they're unsure if this this particular charity will still need this gift upon their demise, because you could be talking about 10, 20 years down the road.
1: Of course.
0: So when they're unsure which charity to name, ComChest or Community Chest is what solves that, right?
1: Right, so it's a basket.
0: Yes. Yes, and how they would do it is you can still donate to Community Chest, and you can then write down in the will to what kind of cause that you want to want Community Chest to be focusing at. Right, it could be for, you know, for the elderly, for the poor and destitute, whatever that you can, and you just write it down in the will itself.
1: Okay, and then it's allocated.
0: So using the same example, you could have been, you know, donating 100,000 to Community Chest, but then in the will itself, you have written that with the aim of, you know, for the poor and destitute. So that's where then when the executor and the trustees are approaching Community Chest, when they're donating that sum out, they will also impart this message to Community Chest as well, as this is the main objective that the deceased wanted to achieve.
1: Right. So help us understand then, Mankid, from people, from your clients who come to visit you at Precepts Group, talk about the impact, because you mentioned social impact several times. And when people do allocate portions of their legacy to charities or to causes, what kinds of programs or communities are you seeing being supported, and how?
0: Well, so the most common one that I've seen are usually children or adults, or even the elderly with disabilities. Especially children, I would say, this the soft spot for a lot of clients, where they see children with disabilities who can't care for themselves, or their parents just don't have the financial capability to care for them. So this is one of the common impact or that people wanted to see in terms of elevating them and helping them. Others that I've seen in the more recent years is the development in terms of the helping in terms of mental health. So we have seen that, well, as the society goes on and on, well, the cost of living isn't going down, right? So then when we have seen people suffering from mental illness, or even if it is not a mental illness, it could be just having some tough parts in their life, and they need help in terms of just someone to talk to. So then I have seen then clients who may emphasize that this part of the development was lacking, which is lacking off. Then they will emphasize this part as well.
1: Okay, so you can actually choose your cause, which I think resonates with many people, right?
0: Yes.
1: You may have a particular cause or a particular charity. And I did ask you this before we even started our on-air conversation, that legacy giving, is it just, you know, for the wealthy? And there is a perception, isn't it, that when we talk about, especially when you use the word legacy and the word estate, that it really is only targeted at a particular group of people. But how inclusive can this particular approach be? And what would you say to those of us who kind of, you know, want to go down this route, but then we feel we may not have as much to offer?
0: Well, it's a very common misconception.
1: Okay.
0: Where, you know, people always think that only the millionaires or the billionaires are the ones making donations. But making a charitable giving need not be a lot, because if you look at holistically as the estate, right, when you include your insurance payout upon your passing, your CPF savings, your house, actually you would leave quite a decent amount of value in your estate.
1: Okay, we're not just talking about cash at the end of the day.
0: Yes, correct. So we could be talking about your house as well. Of course, you don't donate your house to a charity, but when you look at the whole value, perhaps we are leaving behind $2-3 million in terms of total value.
1: Right.
0: And out of that $2-3 million, if you just need to donate 10,000-20,000 out of it, actually it's not that burdensome in terms of legacy giving.
1: Okay.
0: And it can be quite flexible in that. So for example, if you don't want to donate too much in a sense, you can dictate a limit as well, say 10% of your entire estate, but cap at, let's say, 50,000.
1: Okay.
0: So in that way, you know how much you're donating at the end of the day.
1: Right. So everything's in your own hands. You control it.
0: Yes.
1: And you make the decision. So for those of us who might be inspired to take that first step, Munkit, what's a simple way to begin thinking about both protecting our loved ones, which is, you know, number one for all of us, and then leaving behind a meaningful legacy that creates social impact?
0: Start with self-reflection, not paperwork. You don't have to rush in to talk to any lawyers or estate planners. You don't have to. But the first thing is reflections. Understand yourself, what is important to you. I've mentioned that you start off with the understanding who you need to protect. So that's the first step, understanding what keeps you awake at night. So then from there on, once you have understood yourself more, write those things down, then you can approach any estate planners, lawyers to kickstart that process in preparing the documents, wills, trusts, whatever it is.
1: So it is an easy way to do that.
0: Yes.
1: You got all your plans in place, Munkit?
0: Yes.
1: I'm sure you would. And your legacy giving for you, did it include also a portion that you hope will be able to contribute towards impact in the community?
0: My soft spot is children, so I can't see children suffering. So my legacy impact, if I'm giving any legacy, likely to be to community chairs as well, right? And then the aim would be more towards any protections for minors.
1: Right. I mean, from what I hear is that for people who have particular causes that they're either championing or, as you say, have a soft spot for, you can work it into your giving. And giving is all year round, right? But you can put it into your will or into your legacy plans to continue what you're doing currently, you know, into the time when you're no longer around, but you still want to have impact within the community. Very enlightening conversation with you today, Munkit. Thank you very much for joining us to share what Precepts Group does and how we can also be a part of giving.
0: Thank you.
1: Thank you. Leong Munkit from Precepts Group International, sharing how thoughtful planning today can actually shape a legacy that gives back, sometimes even over and over. For more information on how to begin your giving journey, you can visit www.comchess.gov.sg. 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
1: From shipwrecked treasures to coffee rituals shaped by maritime roots, Arch Square's May lineup brings history to life in surprising hands-on ways, and a decade of refined Cantonese dining now marked with crab roe, truffle, and bold new creations. All this after the news.